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0: Come in. Welcome. I'm E.G. Marshall. The term self-made man has in recent years assumed heroic proportions. He or she who make something of themselves, supposedly out of nothing, are the folk heroes of the present. To have made the climb from nowhere to somewhere is regarded as the epitome of accomplishment. The only flaw in the formula is what did he make of himself and how? Generally, what they had to do to get there is far from a noble picture. And this portrait of Theodore Sampson is no exception.
1: Lots of actresses in this town make a very good living without having a husband who runs the studio. I want to build something on my own. Ted has always made me feel I was just a trilby.
2: You mean that trilby?
1: Yes, De Maurier's. The girl who could only sing while Svengali conducted. I'm going to prove I'm a star without a Svengali. Or die trying.
0: Our mystery drama, That Magic Touch, was written especially for the Mystery Theater by G. Frederick Lewis. It stars Marion Seldes and Michael Tolan. Interesting story, this. It has money, it has murder, proven jealousy, unproven crime, and against that background, there are honest, simple people trying to live the right way, although they have taken the wrong turnings. Let's hear first from Ronald Sampson, an adopted son of a famous Hollywood couple.
2: I'd like to begin this from the beginning, although I, Ronald Sampson, was not there at the start. But my adopted mother and father were. Very much so. It was one of those Hollywood weddings of the 60s. Mother, a beautiful actress, a star at 18, and Dad, not much older, a whiz kid producer who had just been given control of a studio and was twice over a millionaire.
1: Teddy, am I all in one piece?
3: I think so, Annalee. That was something, getting through that crowd at the church. I know you wanted us to go off to Mexico and tie the knot there without all the hoopla.
1: Yes, that's what I wanted.
3: Well, it's all over now. We really had to do it this way.
1: I know. Another public appearance to promote another picture.
3: It just happened that way. Triangle for Two is being released. You're the star, and our getting married is a great tie-in.
1: Oh, I accept all that. I really do. It's part of the picture business. It's what you wanted. And I love you. It's only I would have liked it better if we'd gone home to Beaver Falls and had the wedding in our little wooden church and afterwards just gone to Mom's for the reception with just a few friends.
3: You'll never again have just a few friends. There are millions of people who think they're your friend. And they love you, too.
1: Yes, and one of them pinched Mother's veil.
3: We'll get another.
1: Oh, it's not the same. Don't you understand? Well, anyway, it's stupid to argue about. I love you and I adore you, and I've got 5 whole days before I've got to get back to the studio. And who knows? Maybe a year from now I may stop working.
3: Why would you want to do that?
1: Well, I don't know. Maybe I'll be raising a family.
4: Nurse, will you show it Mrs. Sampson, please? Oh, come in, Annalee. Here, sit yourself behind my desk. It's the only comfortable chair in my office.
1: Oh, what about you, Eli?
4: Oh, I'll just walk around. It's easier for me when I have a problem to deal with. Especially when patient is also a personal friend.
1: And I'm your problem, Eli? Okay, let's have it. What did the test say?
4: Bad luck.
1: How bad?
4: Probably you can never have a child of your own.
1: Never?
4: Well, you know, Annalee, that doesn't have to be the end of the world.
1: Well, Ted might think so. He'll be so disappointed.
4: I suppose it's wrong for me to say this to you, but I'd never have taken Ted for a family man. He's so wound up in the picture business.
1: Well, so am I, Eli. I love my career. It's getting better with every picture, but... But never to have a baby of your very own.
4: For a woman, of course, it's different. I recognize that. Even a woman who's on her way to becoming a superstar.
1: Oh, sometimes I wish I'd stayed in Beaver Falls with my mother and father and my sister and had never won that beauty contest at 15.
4: You're not the only one who's wished you could have stayed the girl next door.
1: And how does the script go then, Eli? Would I have married and had lots of children? What would have happened to me?
4: Who knows? Maybe you would have become a doctor's wife.
1: But no children. Oh, I'm not unhappy, Eli. I love Ted. I love my work. I'm proud of Ted. Since he's gone independent, they're calling him another Thorberg. He demands the best. He wants his own way, and he usually gets it. Except this one time.
4: Annalee, maybe you should think about adopting a child.
1: Adopting?
4: I might be able to help you there.
1: You could. I'll talk to Ted about it tonight.
4: Oh, I'm glad. You'd make a wonderful mother.
1: It's sort of ironical, isn't it, Eli? Everyone's starting to say that Ted Sampson's got that magic touch. But it only seems to work for pictures.
5: That same year, I was adopted. They named me Ronald. I don't know if I was more sickly than most children, but Dr. Eli Shawn seemed to spend a great deal of time at our house. And my adopted father spent a great deal of time at work.
3: Bertie, take a memo to Hal Lask. I don't like the candlelight effect on the dungeon scenes of Vampire. They're not scary enough.
4: Got that?
3: Next, memo to Pat Wiley.
4: Mr. Sampson's office.
6: Can I speak to him, Bertie? It's Annalee.
4: Mr. Sampson, it's your wife on the tie line.
3: Yes, Annalee, what is it?
6: Ronald is sick, Ted.
3: What?
6: I said your child is sick.
3: Well, I heard what you said, Annalee. What's it got to do with me? Call our pediatrician.
6: I have. He's here now.
3: Well, then what do you want from me? I can't do anything about it. Honey, I'm in the middle of 5 productions, and you call me like this? I told you, if that pediatrician doesn't give you a satisfactory answer, call for Eli. He's on the studio payroll anyway. Say, Annalee, I think that new book of the year selection, Elizabeth Barrett, would make a doozy of a part for you. It's on the night table, my side. I want you to read it and let me know when I get home so I can put it in the works on Monday.
5: I got better, but the marriage of my adopted parents got worse. Those years when I was a teenager were something I didn't want to remember. And when I was 18, Mother had a nervous breakdown, which is when Dr. Eli Shawn began to treat me as an adult.
4: Ronald, now that your mother's back from the sanitarium, I'm going to have a little talk with you.
5: Right now, Dr. Shawn? Father's coming home soon. Don't you want to talk to him?
4: No, I don't. You're 18, Ronald, and I'm charging you, as of now, to make sure your mother gets better.
5: But what do I do?
4: Well, first of all, do you have any idea what may have caused her breakdown?
5: You mean Mother not being able to continue shooting the picture?
4: I mean more than that. I'm going to take you into my confidence. I've known your mother even before you were adopted, Ronald. But when she was your age, 18, and then when Ted bought up her contract and brought her to his studio...
5: She always says nice things about you, Dr. Shawn.
4: Well, we're old friends. Ronald, today your mother is one of the top movie stars in the world. Now, that means total dedication, work, concentration, and the absence of any strains at home.
5: You're saying keep my father away from my mother.
4: I can see you know the score. No, I don't think you can do that. But in the few hours they do have together, evenings or Sundays, could you manage to always try and be on hand?
5: Would that help?
4: I think so, definitely. Just your presence will make it easier for Annalee. I don't think he'd do anything overt to hurt her while you're there.
5: Hurt her? I don't understand.
4: Oh, there are ways, insidious, cruel.
3: Hello, Eli. You and Annalee got here ahead of me. I had the limousine all set to take me to the sanitarium to bring her home, but Marcy Dallas is giving us problems on location. Hello, Ronald.
5: Hello, Dad.
3: How's the patient, Eli? How is Anna Lee?
4: Resting.
3: You haven't said anything to her about Marcy Dallas taking over her part in Steeplechase?
4: No, I haven't. Been afraid to, actually.
3: You think it might make her worse?
4: It's possible.
3: Eli, I know my wife. She's enough of a pro not to let one picture getting away make any difference to her. She's still one of the top 10 box office draws. Eli, you're an old friend. You've kept the studio healthy, but you're still only an MD. I make the decisions here. And if I decide to tell Anna Lee it's no more pictures for a while, I will.
5: Good morning, Mother. I thought I'd bring you your first breakfast home from the hospital in bed on a tray. I brought mine, too, so we can eat together.
1: Oh, Ronald, what a darling idea. I don't think I'm much up to eating, but you go ahead and have yours. Put it on the table at the foot of the bed. I didn't have a very restful night last night.
5: I know. I heard.
1: You're a young man of 18 now. I guess these things can't be hidden from you anymore.
5: I wanted to come in and stop it, but I was too chicken.
1: Oh, that shouting last night. He was brutal. That's the only word I know to describe how he ordered me around. My career is over, according to him. I'm unreliable. That's why I've got to get on my feet and out of here. It wasn't until last night that I realized who drove me over the edge, and now I know.
5: Oh, no, Mother.
1: The only way for me to survive is to leave your father.
5: You said that to him last night.
1: Oh, yes, I said, I'm leaving you, Teddy. We need a rest from one another.
5: What did he say?
1: Didn't you hear? I thought his shouting could be heard on Beverly Drive. He told me where I could go, and he was through with the marriage.
5: What about your work, your career?
1: Oh, well, lots of actresses in this town make a very good living without having a husband who runs the studio. I'll only feel on solid ground in one piece if I'm away from him. Then I can build something on my own.
5: On your own?
1: Ronald, your adopted father has always tried to make me feel like a Trilby.
5: You mean that Trilby?
1: Yes. The girl who could only sing while Svengali conducted. I'm going to do my darndest to prove I can act without a Svengali. Or die trying.
0: Most of us are familiar with the double duty performed by a grain of sand. On the one hand, one grain can so irritate an oyster as to produce a matchless pearl. On the other, one single grain can destroy sizable machinery. So it is in human relations. It takes only the slightest irritant to grow and grow and irreparably damage a marriage. I shall return shortly with Act Two. As I listen to Anna Lee trying to extricate herself from what she feels is the bondage of her husband, I am reminded of Queen Catherine centuries ago kneeling before Henry VIII saying, I have been to you a true and humble wife, at all times to your will conformable, but your heart is crammed with arrogance, spleen, and pride. The difference in centuries is that a modern woman does not kneel or beg for what is rightfully hers.
5: Mother and I moved to San Francisco, into a narrow little Victorian house, three stories high. We lived on the top floor, at the head of narrow stairs. Only Dr. Eli Shawn knew where we lived, not even her agent. She was first going to get well, then think about a career. But escape from Theodore Sampson wasn't that easy.
7: Anna Lee, where are you, top floor? I'm coming up.
1: It's your father. How did he find us?
7: Anna Lee, I know you'll live up there. Is Ronald with you? Anna Lee, are you in there?
5: I better open it before he breaks it down. Hello, Father.
3: Well, what's going on here? What are you two doing here?
1: Ted, calm down. I told you I was leaving
3: you. And do you think I'd accept that?
1: You'll have to.
3: I've been giving out all kinds of stories to the press. You went to visit your folks in Beaver Falls. You didn't go to visit your folks. You're in New York seeing a specialist, seeing some plays. Who knows what I've been telling them?
1: Have you thought of the truth?
3: What? Tell the world you walked down on me for no good reason? I've got an obligation to the stockholders. A dumb statement like that and boom, down goes our stock.
5: What do you want us to do, Father?
3: And you, Ronald. Oh, I'm surprised at you. You might have had the decency to tell me where you were.
5: I was protecting Mother.
3: From what? I'm not an ogre, no matter what your mother says. I was darn worried about you. Yes, both of you. I'd like to persuade you to come home.
1: Why?
3: I think it's best for you.
1: And you, too?
3: Well, of course it's best for me, too. I'm not denying that. Darling, remember that book I wanted you to read? We bought it. And I got Trevor Mayne working on it now. It's a beautiful script. From her illness to her book of sonnets to Wimpole Street, London, to Robert Browning, I can't begin to tell you. It's fascinating. It's a great period, great costumes. And that's why I want you to come home and get well fast.
1: Is that all you want to tell me?
3: What else? What do you want me to say?
1: 10 years ago, you wouldn't have had to ask me that question. I think you better go now, Ted.
3: What are you talking about? What do you mean about 10 years ago?
1: Well, then you might have said, come home, because you loved me.
3: You know I love you. Hey, what gives here? You get away from that door, Ronald. I'll leave when I'm good and ready. I came to talk to your mother, and I'll go when I'm finished.
1: You can talk, but I'm not listening.
3: Hey, you come back here, Annalee. You're not turning your back on me. Come back into this room.
1: Let go of me, Teddy. You can't force me to be with you if I don't want to.
3: Let go of my mother.
8: You get out of the way.
3: No.
1: Oh.
3: Annalee, let go of those banisters. Let go.
1: Stop pushing me. You're pushing me off this landing. Teddy, stop.
5: My mother fell down an entire length of stairs. By some miracle, her neck was not broken, and she lived. But for her, it was the most catastrophic accident that could befall anyone whose face is their fortune. On the day they were to remove the bandages, Father suddenly showed up. We sat in a room next to hers, waiting.
3: Terrible. Terrible. She should never have rented that rickety old house in Frisco. Those old rotten banisters giving way like that. A terrible accident.
5: Is that what you think?
3: Believe me, I would no more harm one hair of your mother's head than shoot myself.
5: Why'd you come to San Francisco that day? Why?
3: Because I wanted you back. Both of you.
5: Why? Because the newspapers were getting nosy?
3: Do you think I want to be sitting here in this hospital while they unwrap her face? Do you think I want to see that?
5: Why not? She has to see it. She has to live with it. Oh, why couldn't you leave us alone?
3: Look, I can't stay anymore. I wanted to see your mother to give her this envelope. She wants a divorce, she can have it. She wants security, in this letter it's all spelled out. The house, the lodge at Big Bear, anything else she wants, just name it. You give her this letter. And I just hope and pray someday you'll both understand that every bruise and cut on Annalee has hurt me the same way.
9: Oh, just you, Ronald, I thought.
5: Hello, Dr. Sean.
9: I thought Theodore was here, too.
5: My father had to go. How's Mother?
9: She's in pretty good shape, considering everything. Oh, but it's a crime, such a crime.
5: Is there anything left of...
9: Her face as it was? No, not much. That fall, it was... They're planning on pretty extensive facial reconstruction.
5: Oh.
9: If it works.
5: Can I go in now and talk to her?
9: Yes, she was asking where you were. Yes, go on in.
1: Oh, Mother.
5: Shh.
1: It's all over. I'm going to be as good as new. It could have been so much worse.
5: Dr. Sean told me they're going
1: To reconstruct my face. I know. I'm not so sure I want to be reconstructed. Have you heard from your father?
5: He was here a long time. We were waiting together to see you. Only then he had to leave. He gave me a letter for you.
1: He did. Why don't you read it to me?
5: Can it wait? It's all about you having the house in Beverly Glen and the place up at Big Bear. And it's okay for a divorce if you want it. You know, that kind of stuff. Mother, you know something? Something I never felt until now. I wish I was your real son and not just adopted.
1: Oh, that doesn't make any difference. Do you think if you'd been our real son, we could have loved you any more, that we'd feel closer to you?
5: Maybe you wouldn't, but I would. You see, somewhere back inside me, I know it's all his fault, you being here. I don't have any good thoughts about my father, the great Theodore Sampson, who adopted me when I was a child. That kid grew up, Mother, and he hates that man so much for what he did. I hate him. I could kill him.
1: You don't mean that.
5: I do. That's the terrible part. I could kill him. Maybe if he was my real father, I couldn't feel that way.
1: Can you imagine, Eli, how I felt when Ronald said that to me?
9: Oh, poor kid. You can't really blame him.
1: When you don't understand, it wasn't Ted's fault. I slipped and fell down those stairs.
9: So long as you believe that.
1: What are you saying?
9: Annalee, I can't lie to you. I know that Theodore was responsible. I don't care what you say. All that nonsense about the banisters giving way. I can't forgive him either, Annalee.
1: Please believe me, Eli, it was an accident. Ted would not have had this happen to me for anything in the world.
9: I remember once years ago, you're saying you wondered what would happen to your life if you'd never entered that beauty contest and become a star.
1: Did I say that?
9: You wanted to know how would your life have turned out. And I said to you, if it were up to me, you might have become a doctor's wife.
1: I've always known how you felt about me, Eli. And you were always where I needed you. When Ronald was sick, you even helped us with the adoption.
9: I'll always be here, Annalee.
8: Good morning, Mr. Sampson.
3: Morning, Bertie.
8: How did the preview go at Pasadena last night?
3: Well, the only bad rap we had on the preview cards was about Marcy. It just makes me weep when I think how magnificent Annalee would have been in that part.
8: Oh, I got a call from her attorney. The divorce decree went through. They're sending you a copy.
3: Ho, ho, ho.
8: I'm sorry, Mr. Sampson.
3: This is that time of year we used to either see her family in Beaver Falls or the three of us who go up to Big Bear and pray for snow. I'm going to miss that place, Bertie.
8: Well, why don't you go on up?
3: Oh, yeah, sure. And hang the divorce decree right next to my Christmas stocking.
8: No, I mean it, Mr. Sampson.
3: Do you think my wife, my ex-wife, could be persuaded?
8: Well, why don't you ask her? What have you got to lose?
3: Maybe you could put out a feeler. Maybe call the boy. Get his reaction.
8: Will do. Christmas spirit. Goodwill to all men. That's got to include divorced men, too.
1: Don't turn away from me like that. I know what you're saying to yourself. She's useless. Crippled. She's ruined our marriage. I wish I could forget her. Well, I can still be useful. I can still inspire youngsters where I teach to be honorable and speak the truth. And I'll go on fighting for them until the day I can't open my eyes.
10: Cut! Print that! That's a take! Wrap it up!
11: Oh, Annalee, that was tremendous. When you're playing these character ladies, you are great. A more powerful actress than you ever were.
1: Well, coming from you, that's the nicest Christmas present I could have been given.
5: Why not, Mother? Just for Christmas, let's ask Father to join us up at Big Bear. You know what they say, goodwill to all men.
1: It's peace on earth to men of goodwill, not the other way around.
5: So what you're really saying is no.
1: I haven't made up my mind yet. How did you hear your father might like to spend a few days up at Big Bear?
5: Bertie called me.
1: Oh, Bertie. He's the one who said goodwill to all men, isn't he?
5: I guess he did, but he meant it.
1: He always means it. He's taken a lot from Ted, but he's loyal in spite of it all.
5: Why is that?
1: The year we adopted you, darling, Ted went on a hunting trip and Bertie was his guide. And accidentally, Ted shot Bertie. It was a dumb thing. But Bertie's foot never got better. That's why he limps. Oh, it was all hushed up, and then when Ted formed his own company, he made Bertie his executive assistant.
5: What about Dad, Mother? Can he come?
1: I'd rather not. Not this Christmas, anyway. I'm trying to make my life again without him, don't you see?
5: Oh, Mother, please.
1: I thought you wanted to kill him.
5: It's Christmas. Give him a break.
1: Okay. Call Bertie, or call your father directly. Tell him to meet us up at the lodge. We might even have snow. And I'll do the cooking for you two guys, just the way I used to every other year.
5: Now I know what Dr. Sean meant about you.
1: Oh, Eli talks entirely too much. What was it this time?
5: Your mother's very beautiful, he said. No accident can rob her of that.
1: Eli's an old sweetheart. He's always had a soft spot for me, as I have had for him. I guess because we both came from small towns. You go along now, son. Call whoever you have to call. Make all the arrangements.
5: You bet. I'll do it right now.
1: I just hope having him up at the lodge... I just hope I'm not making a mistake, that's all.
0: Strange about second thoughts. Are they indeed an omen to be heeded? Or are they fears to be disregarded? Forebodings, forewarnings, premonitions, presentiments. How do we get them? And what if we are warned too late? I'll be back shortly with Act 3. It's a few days before Christmas. A top movie executive, his divorced wife, once the reigning beauty of the screen, and their adopted 18-year-old son are to spend the holidays together in the California mountains. It's the time of year for celebration. Also the time Ted Sampson has his annual medical checkup.
3: Eli, no. No. How is it possible when you check me over every year?
9: It is possible, Theodore.
3: Well, how can it happen? How did it begin?
9: These things develop within the human system for no discernible reason. Medicine is still in the dark as to the causes of carcinomas.
3: I can't believe it. Okay, what can be done? How soon can I start radiation therapy?
9: Theodore, it's beyond that. But we can start you on chemotherapy. And we should immediately.
3: Why not radiation?
9: It's effective when the area is localized. Yours is spread quite widely.
3: Oh, my Lord. Oh, this is the toughest thing I've ever come up against.
9: It is for everyone. But I know you. You're a fighter.
3: You've never liked me, have you, Eli?
9: I wouldn't wish this on my worst enemy. As a doctor, I'll do everything I can for you. You know that.
3: Eli?
9: Yes?
3: Why does it always happen to the good guys? Goodbye.
9: Not always to the good guys.
5: The nice part about Big Bear is that it resembles the state of Maine. Pine trees, blue lakes, wild birds and animals. Mother and I got there with supplies on the 22nd. The next day, Father arrived. And suddenly it felt like the old Christmases together, before the divorce. Except that he was a heck of a lot nicer to Mother than I ever remembered him.
3: Anna Lee, your culinary hand has never lost its touch. That was one great spread. I can't eat another thing.
1: I know, until breakfast time.
5: Hey, everybody, look outside. It's starting to snow.
1: Oh, it's beautiful. Ronald, what's that?
12: Where?
1: There's a man standing out there. See him?
3: Let me look. Yeah, you're right, Annalee. I'm going to open the door and ask him what he's up to. Hey, you! What are you doing out there? This is all private property around here. Hey, what do you know? He's gone. Can't understand it. Is he lost? Why didn't he show his face? He had a scarf wrapped around it. I know he saw me before he took off.
1: Teddy?
3: What?
1: Look out this window. There, standing next to that big pine tree. I think it's the same man. He's holding a gun.
3: Let me open this window. Hey, you! Didn't you hear me? This is private property. What do you want?
10: Duck, everybody! Everybody down on the floor!
3: The man's crazy. He's shooting every glass pane out of the window.
5: He's not there anymore. He's gone.
3: Did you get a good look at him, Ron?
5: He was so bundled up, I couldn't see.
3: Did anybody? You, Anna Lee?
1: I just noticed one thing. When he ran off, he had a limp.
12: Sean speaking.
5: Dr. Eli?
12: Yes, who's this?
5: I've been trying to get you for hours. This is Ronald Sampson.
12: What's the problem?
5: Dr. Sean, do you think you could get up here to the lodge at Big Bear? I've been trying you all night. Father's up here and...
12: What? Theodore's with you and Anna Lee?
5: We invited him for Christmas and New Year's.
12: Oh, I wish I'd known. I don't like the idea of your mother and you alone with that man.
5: Doctor, the reason I'm calling is... There's been some mysterious shooting last night. Like someone's using the lodge, or us, for target practice.
12: Did you call the police?
5: I did, but there's no answer.
12: I'll get up there as soon as I can.
5: Mother doesn't feel safe. She asked me to call you. She says you're the only one she can trust.
12: It'll take me about 2 hours, but I'll be there.
3: Brody, I'm up at the lodge, but can you give me figures on how we did last week? Uh-huh. Yeah, I'm writing it down.
1: Eli.
13: Emily.
1: Come right in, stranger. Ronald told me you were on your way. Ted, look who's here, Eli.

0: What'll it be, Eli? Chicken salad or roast beef?
1: Well, roast beef on rice. You've got it.
0: Gotcha. And a cup of black coffee. Coming up.
2: Eli, will you take my pulse? My heart feels like it's racing.
1: What is it, Theodore?
2: Last night I had these terrible pains in my stomach.
1: Well, could be the old ulcer acting up again.
2: It couldn't be the other thing already, could it? What you told me in the office?
1: Anything's possible, Theodore. It could also be psychosomatic.
2: My emotions don't control my body. I think there was something in what I ate last night.
1: I don't get the drift.
2: I think I was poisoned. I'm sure of it. I get these waves of nausea all last night, and now it's starting all over again.
1: Well, I'll tell you what. You go into the bedroom and lie down. I'll be in a few minutes and take your temperature, and we'll see.
2: Okay, I will.
0: Here's your lunch, Eli. Simple, but from the heart. What's wrong with Ted? He looks so pale.
1: Oh, the sandwich looks great. Thanks, Anna Lee. Oh, I told him to go in and lie down. Could be anything.
0: I just can't thank you enough for breaking into your Christmas holidays to come up here, Eli. I was suddenly very frightened.
1: My dear girl, I'd rather spend Christmas under the same roof with you than anywhere else.
0: Spoken like a true mooching bachelor.
1: I hear from Jock O'Malley the rushes are simply tremendous in that picture he's shooting.
0: Jocko likes character women.
1: Well, he says you've made a lead out of the part. Anna Lee, to think how you've made a career out of...
0: Out of the face I've got now? I've come to terms with not being a raving beauty anymore.
1: Well, you are to me.
0: You're still blaming Ted, aren't you?
1: Let's not talk about him.
0: Don't you think he's been punished enough?
1: Do I? Somebody up there may not think so.
3: I didn't see Dr. Sean arrive at the lodge. Mostly because the snow was coming down in a curtain around me. I was glad I'd worn snowshoes. And I was starting back when...
4: Hey, up there, can I give you a hand?
5: Hiya, what you doing out here, young fella?
4: See, you're caught in a snowdrift. Can I give you a hand? You put her in first and I'll try to rock her free. That should do it. You got chains?
5: What I need is cleats. No, I've had it. I'm leaving the car here. You live far?
4: No. I'll show you the way.
5: What's your name, young fella?
4: Ronald Sampson.
5: Oh, you're the Sampson boy, sure. I'm Dave Perkins. I'm the coroner and the sheriff in a whole blame shooting match. Let's go. Okay, kid. Mush.
4: Hey, you want me to carry that bag of yours, Mr. Perkins? My snowshoes give me better balance.
5: No, I never let it out of my hands. It's a coroner's kit, a portable laboratory.
4: What were you doing out here?
5: Somebody reported a man taking pot shots with a rifle. I was looking for him.
3: That night at the lodge, I got a good fire going and Mother made us a family favorite, campfire stew. The main ingredients being hamburger, onions, and vegetable soup. All of us, except Dad, dug in for seconds and thirds. He didn't eat much, said he wasn't feeling well, and went back to bed. Afterwards, we all sat around the fire.
0: You're sure there's nothing very wrong with Ted, Eli?
1: No, it's hard to tell. Could have eaten something that disagrees with him. For now, he should stay off his feet and eat lightly.
6: Help!
1: Huh?
6: Help me! Eli! Come here, quick!
0: Eli, you took so long in there. What's the matter with Ted? Will he be all right?
1: He was right, and I was wrong. I think he has swallowed poison.
5: Poison?
1: I'm reasonably sure about it. I've induced disgorgement and hope he'll rid himself entirely of the substance.
5: May I use your telephone, ma'am?
0: Of course. The one on that table is the closest.
5: See if I can raise someone at headquarters and get an ambulance out here.
0: Eli, I don't understand. It couldn't be something wrong with the food. We all ate the same thing.
1: I'll be watching him closely the next 24 hours, checking his temperature, monitor his pulse. Mr. Perkins, did you get through to headquarters?
5: No, I couldn't. The telephone's dead.
0: Good morning, everyone. Just gaze outside that window. We're in the middle of a sea of snow.
3: Morning. Boy, am I hungry.

0: Coffee's on. I'll have eggs and toast ready in a few minutes. How's Ted today, Eli?
1: Seems to be improving. Pulse okay. Temperature just a degree above normal. I'm hoping whatever it was has passed out of his system.
0: I've just made tea and toast for him. That wouldn't hurt Ted, would it?
1: I'd say it's all right. But I see Dave Perkins shaking his head. What is it, Dave?
2: Ma'am, if you'll excuse me, could I take a look at that tea and toast?
0: Do you think I put poison in it?
2: I'm not saying, ma'am, but if you don't mind, I'll take out my little portable lab and we'll have a look-see.
0: Well, I don't know whether to laugh or cry. Eli?
1: We have to take precautions. Mr. Perkins is right. Some of the foodstuffs could have been adulterated before you bought them.
3: Well, I'll take my chances, Mother. You put the eggs and toast on the table and watch me make them disappear.
1: I feel exactly as you do, Ronald. But your father's reacting degeneratively to some substance, and we want to find out what.
3: What followed was a nightmare. Dr. Sean brought the tea and toast into Father's room, came back, and we all sat down to breakfast. A minute later, there was a noise like someone had fallen out of bed. By the time the doctor rushed in there, it was all over. The next day, the snowplow came through, and we all had to follow Dave Perkins to police headquarters. All that day, we waited, and the next. Then Bertie limped in.
0: Bertie? What are you doing here?
4: Well, the police asked me to join you. Sorry about Ted, Annabelle. Is that so? He was poisoned? Oh, hi, Ronald. Where is that coroner who's been doing all the investigating?
3: That's him. Just walked in the door.
2: Well, ladies and gentlemen, I have asked everyone who was under suspicion in the death of Theodore Sampson to be here.
0: All under suspicion?
1: Well, now, that's hardly possible, Dave. Are you certain Mr. Sampson did not die of natural causes?
2: We have identified a poison, and also how it was administered. You mind if I snap these handcuffs on you, Doctor?
0: You're arresting Eli? Why? What for?
2: For the death of Theodore Sampson. You see, on each occasion, Dr. Sean took Mr. Sampson's temperature. The tip of the thermometer used had been immersed in a toxic substance. The evidence showed up in my tests. Now, if you would care to make a full confession, Doctor, let me first acquaint you with your rights under the law.
1: And may I acquaint you, Mr. Perkins, with the fact that Theodore Sampson was suffering from a terminal carcinoma. I'm sorry, Annalee, that you had to learn it this way.
0: I didn't know.
1: I would advise you, Mr. Perkins, before presenting your case to the local district attorney, to have a more exhausting autopsy performed to discover the actual and true cause of death.
2: Are you denying your actions, Dr. Sean?
1: I'm saying nothing at this time. I do not wish to deny my intense hatred of Mr. Sampson, who's always ridden roughshod over anyone who would challenge his authority, yes, even his wife. This was a beautiful lady once. The man did not deserve to live. But I suggest to you, what and who was the instrument of his death will take more than a country coroner with a black bag laboratory to determine. I wish you luck, Mr. Perkins.
0: Oh, Eli. Eli, my poor Eli.
1: My lovely Annabelle. Can you ever find it in your heart to forgive me?
5: When a man takes the law into his own hands, he had better be certain the law is on his side. For should any murder go unpunished, something is taken away from the security of every man's life. The Mystery Theater often delves into what motivates man to crime, and more than often comes up against a wall of the unexplainable when passions are involved. Hate can be a cause of murder, but on the other hand, so can love. What does this tell us? Only that the mind of man is as mysterious today as it ever was. Our cast included Marion Seldes, Michael Tolan, Christopher Tabori, and Ray Owens. The entire production was under the direction of Hyman Brown. This is E.G. Marshall inviting you to return to our Mystery Theater for another adventure in the macabre. Until next time, pleasant

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Watch this. This is the heavy, heavy monster sound. The nuttiest sound around. So if you're coming off the street and you're beginning to feel the heat, well, listen, Buster, you better start to move your feet to the rockinest, rock-steady beat of madness.

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0: 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It's a light, bright and breezy mix of music with lots of interviews from your favourite stars of the 60s, 70s and 80s. 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

0: From New York, this is Democracy Now!
1: The outbreak is a reminder of the persistent threat to human health of disease outbreaks and the importance of cooperation and solidarity to continually strengthen global health security.
0: The World Health Organization's declared a global health emergency due to the rapid spread of Ebola virus in the Democratic Republic of Congo and Uganda. We'll speak to Dr. Craig Spencer, who survived Ebola in 2014. Then a government-sponsored prayer rally.

0: to stand. It's extraordinary. We only had to wait 200 years.
1: We'll speak to Bishop William Barber and journalist Sarah Posner, author of Unholy, How White Christian Nationalists Powered the Trump Presidency and the Devastating Legacy They Left Behind. Then, President Trump is reportedly set to drop his $10 billion lawsuit against the IRS in exchange for the creation of a taxpayer-funded $1.7 billion fund to compensate January 6 insurrectionists and other Trump allies investigated by the Biden administration. We'll speak to Democratic Congress member Jamie Raskin. He's just introduced legislation to target corruption and Trump's efforts to profit from the presidency. All that and more coming up. Welcome to Democracy Now!, democracynow.org, The War and Peace Report. I'm Amy Goodman. President Trump's escalated his threats against Iran Sunday, posting on Truth Social, quote, "For Iran, the clock is ticking and they better get moving fast or there won't be anything left of them," unquote. Ceasefire negotiations remain deadlocked over Iran's demands for war reparations, an end to the U.S. blockade, and a halt to fighting in Lebanon. On Sunday, a drone strike sparked a fire at an electrical generator on the perimeter of the UAE's Barakah nuclear power plant, the first and only nuclear power station on the Arabian Peninsula. No group claimed responsibility, but the UAE has faced repeated Iranian drone and missile attacks since the war began in February. Meanwhile, the New York Times reports Israel built two covert military outposts in Iraq's western desert in advance of its war against Iran, with preparations for at least one site dating back to late 2024. According to the Wall Street Journal, Baghdad had notified Washington in late March over suspected covert military activity, calling it a violation of Iraqi sovereignty. Israel killed at least six people in southern Lebanon, including three paramedics Friday, just hours after the U.S. State Department announced Israel and Lebanon had agreed to extend their ceasefire by 45 days, following 2 days of negotiations in Washington. Israel then continued strikes into the weekend, killing at least five more people while injuring over a dozen in a series of air attacks on southern and eastern Lebanon Sunday. More than 670 people have been killed by Israeli strikes in Lebanon since the ceasefire took effect in mid-April. And the number killed since early March is rapidly approaching 3,000. More than 1 million people, one in five Lebanese, have been forced to flee their homes. Israel's assassinated Izzeldin al-Haddad, the head of Hamas's military wing, in a strike on a residential building in Gaza City on Friday. Al-Haddad was killed alongside his wife and their 19-year-old daughter. Hamas condemned what it called Israel's, quote, treacherous and cowardly assassination, unquote. On Sunday, Israeli attacks killed at least eight Palestinians across the Gaza Strip. Three victims were community kitchen workers, according to Al Jazeera. Israeli attacks have killed at least 871 Palestinians in Gaza since the so-called ceasefire took effect last year. This is Wala Barud, whose brother was killed in an Israeli strike.
2: Every citizen in the Gaza Strip is at risk of being directly hit by the Israeli occupation at any moment. The occupation makes no distinction between charitable workers, journalists, security personnel, civil defense workers, security forces, emergency responders, or doctors. The Israeli occupation has targeted every segment of the Palestinian people. The Israeli war continues. It has not stopped to this day, and the bloodshed continues, and the number of martyrs increase daily.
1: Israel's cabinets approved plans to build a military compound at the former site of the United Nations Relief and Works Agency for Palestinian refugees in occupied East Jerusalem. Israel bulldozed UNRWA's headquarters in January after seizing the site last year in an act condemned by the United Nations and governments around the world. Meanwhile, Israeli authorities have forced dozens of Palestinian families from their homes in East Jerusalem's Al Bustan district to make way for a biblical theme park called the King's Garden. The Guardian reports some Palestinians were forced to demolish their own family homes where multiple generations previously lived. Israeli forces have begun intercepting ships with a Gaza-bound humanitarian aid flotilla off the coast of Cyprus. The Global Samud flotilla says Israeli military vessels intercepted the fleet in international waters, actions it condemned as illegal acts of piracy. Organizers of the flotilla said Israeli forces had intercepted 17 boats and that contact had been lost with nearly two dozen vessels in the eastern Mediterranean. The flotilla had been attempting to breach Israel's maritime blockade of Gaza to deliver humanitarian aid to Palestinians. This is an activist on board one of the aid ships.
3: We are being intercepted in broad daylight. The occupation forces have no shame whatsoever. They're doing it in front of the whole world because they know that everything they did in the past has been met with full impunity. This means that this is the moment to mobilize as much as we can, to go into the streets and show that the people of the world are against their criminal acts. This is how far they're willing to go to continue their genocide of the Palestinian people.
1: More than 50 ships with the Global Samud flotilla set sail from the Turkish port city of Marmaris last week. Israeli media reported Israel's navy will transfer the arrested activists to the Israeli port of Ashdod. The World Health Organization has declared a global health emergency due to the rapid spread of Ebola virus in the Democratic Republic of Congo and Uganda. Sunday's announcement came a day after the African Union's public health agency said it confirmed Ebola infections in the DRC's northeastern province of Ituri, where 65 deaths and hundreds of illnesses have been reported. Cases have since been confirmed in Uganda's capital, Kampala, where residents fear a repeat of deadly outbreaks in 2022 and last year.
4: I'd like the government to, one, quickly spread awareness about Ebola and how it is spread, to break down this information even for the layest of people to understand, but also start to institute measures to avoid the spread of Ebola in Kampala and Uganda as a whole, so that there is a feeling of safeness, of security against this disease of Ebola.
1: Louisiana's Republican Senator Bill Cassidy, two-term incumbent, lost his primary after President Trump backed his challenger, Congressmember Julia Letlow. Cassidy is the first GOP senator in nearly a decade to lose renomination. President Trump had vowed revenge against Senator Cassidy after he voted to impeach Trump following the January 6th insurrection. In his concession speech Saturday, Senator Cassidy made an apparent reference to Trump, saying, quote, "Our country is not about one individual."
5: And when you participate in democracy, sometimes it doesn't turn out the way you want it to. But you don't pout. You don't whine. You don't claim the election was stolen. You don't find a reason why.
1: President Trump endorsed Congressmember Julia Letlow, who finished first in Saturday's primary with 45% of the vote. Louisiana State Treasurer John Fleming came in second with 28%. Both of them advanced to a runoff in June. President Trump took to Truth Social to celebrate Senator Cassidy's defeat and went after Kentucky's Republican Congressman Thomas Massie, who co-authored the bill compelling the Justice Department to release the Epstein files. Trump wrote, quote, "Tom Massie of Kentucky, the worst and most unreliable Republican congressmember in the history of our country, is an even bigger insult to our nation than Senator Bill Cassidy of Louisiana, who suffered an unprecedented loss tonight by not even being allowed to run in the Republican primary. This is the first time such a thing has ever happened to a sitting U.S. senator," President Trump gloated. New financial disclosure forms released by the U.S. Office of Government Ethics show President Trump made between $220 million and $750 million in trades in the first 3 months of this year, including purchases and sales of securities in companies such as Microsoft, Meta, NVIDIA, Apple, and Goldman Sachs, according to News of the United States. Trump bought between $500,000 and $1 million worth of NVIDIA stock a week before the Commerce Department officially approved the sale of some NVIDIA chips to China. The Trump Organization claims the investments are managed exclusively by third-party financial institutions, and neither Trump, his family, nor the Trump Organization plays any role in investment decisions. In Washington, D.C., thousands of people gathered on the National Mall Sunday for a taxpayer-funded Christian evangelical service backed by President Trump. The eight-hour lineup featured song, prayer, and speeches by government officials, including House Speaker Mike Johnson, who shared the stage with religious leaders Franklin Graham, Cardinal Timothy Dolan, and others. President Trump appeared in a pre-recorded video that was apparently recorded weeks ago at a separate White House event titled America Reads the Bible. Others appearing by video included Vice President J.D. Vance, Secretary of State Marco Rubio, Defense Secretary Pete Hegseth. The Freedom From Religion Foundation blasted the event as an unprecedented and shocking mix of church and state, adding, quote, our Constitution is godless by design. The government has no authority to organize religious revivals, much less use them to promote a Christian nationalist agenda, they said. The Supreme Court on Friday turned down an effort by Virginia Democrats to implement a new congressional map, which would have allowed Democrats to gain up to four additional seats in the House. The decision, with no dissents, leaves in place a ruling by the Virginia Supreme Court striking down the map. The push to redraw congressional maps began last year when President Trump pressured Republican-led states to come up with new district maps ahead of the midterms. In Alabama, thousands of people joined a rally at the state capitol in Montgomery on Saturday, demanding an end to racist gerrymandering by Republican state legislatures in southern states targeting black voters. The National Day of Action came in response to the Supreme Court's April ruling, which gutted Voting Rights Act protections for majority black districts. Saturday's protest began in Selma with a march across the Edmund Pettus Bridge, named after the former Confederate officer and Ku Klux Klan leader, which was the site of the historic 1965 Voting Rights March that became known as Bloody Sunday. This is Lakita Smith, an organizer who traveled from New Orleans to join Saturday's march.
6: Selma has a special place in my heart. I'm a Southern girl, and I believe that suppression of voting rights is what's happening across the South in the United States. It requires all hands on deck.
1: We'll be joined by Bishop William Barber later in the broadcast. And five unions representing more than 3,500 workers for the Long Island Railroad have staged their first strike in more than 30 years, bringing all train service to a halt on North America's largest commuter railroad. The strike follows 3 years of failed contract negotiations. Union leaders say wages haven't kept up with the cost of living and that workers haven't received raises since 2022. More than a quarter of a million daily riders rely on the service to commute between New York City and Long Island. And those are some of the headlines. This is Democracy Now!, democracynow.org, The War and Peace Report. I'm Amy Goodman. The World Health Organization declared a global health emergency Saturday due to the rapid spread of Ebola virus in the Democratic Republic of Congo and Uganda. The announcement came a day after the African Union's Public Health Agency said it confirmed Ebola infections in the DRC's northeastern province of Ituri, where 87 deaths and hundreds of cases of illness have been reported. Cases have also been confirmed in Kampala, Uganda's capital. At least four healthcare workers are among the dead. In a statement, the WHO said the outbreak is potentially much larger than what is currently being detected and reported. This is WHO Director of Health Emergency Alert and Response Operations, Abdurrahman Mahamoud.
7: Well, we know very well that the country has experience, but the region where it is happening is highly volatile with the humanitarian situation going on and the population moving around from South Sudan to Uganda and other parts. So our response is to stand with the regional government, and the country neighbor in terms of solidarity to show again that they can control this outbreak.
1: Ebola causes severe hemorrhagic fever and is often fatal. There's no approved vaccine for the species of Ebola responsible for the current outbreak. This all comes as the World Health Organization is coordinating the international response to the outbreak of the Andes strain of the Hantavirus, which began on a Dutch cruise ship The MV Hondius has docked in Rotterdam, where the ship's crew will self-isolate. There are 3 confirmed deaths and at least 11 confirmed cases, where dozens more are being monitored. As of Sunday morning, there were no known cases of hantavirus in the United States. For more, we go to Providence, Rhode Island, where we're joined by public health professor and emergency medicine physician Dr. Craig Spencer, also himself an Ebola survivor. In 2014, Dr. Spencer tested positive after returning to the U.S. from Guinea, where he was helping Ebola patients with Doctors Without Borders. He was treated at Bellevue Hospital here in New York City for 19 days and made a full recovery. Dr. Spencer's recent piece for Stat is headlined, "The Hantavirus is a Wake-Up Call. Will the Trump Administration Answer It?" Thanks so much for joining us from Brown University, Dr. Spencer. If you can start off by talking about Ebola and the significance of the announcement by the World Health Organization.
8: For sure. Well, I've been saying that we learned too much too quickly to be anything but remarkably concerned. As you noted in the intro, this was first declared on Friday, and already by Saturday, the World Health Organization had declared this a public health emergency of international concern. Never has something been done so quickly. And that's because the number of cases that were reported when this was first declared would make it already the 4th largest Ebola outbreak in history. This has likely been circulating for much longer than is being reported, maybe 1, 2, 3 months. And I wouldn't be surprised if the actual case numbers are dramatically higher than what we've seen so far. I think in the coming days and weeks, we're going to learn a lot more what cases actually look like, where they're at. But as has been pointed out, this is an incredibly difficult region to work in. I've worked in Eastern Congo a bunch of times. I've responded to Ebola. This is going to be a really difficult outbreak to manage and respond to, even under ideal circumstances. And Eastern Congo, particularly given the violence and conflict, is anything but ideal.
1: Can you describe what happened to you and your particular concern about public health professionals dealing with this and what you think needs to be done?
8: Ebola is a disease of compassion in that the folks that are most likely to be infected are people that take care, provide close care for people who are sick, for patients who have diarrhea and for vomiting. Think about family members, think about mothers taking care of their children, as well as healthcare workers taking care of patients. If you have the right protections, gloves and masks and everything that you need to stay safe, the likelihood of transmission is actually quite low. But most folks taking care of family members, as well as most healthcare professionals in this part of Congo, don't have access to the same things we may have access to here, including gloves, good personal protective equipment, and sometimes even running water. That makes the risk really, really high, particularly for healthcare professionals in a place where there's already not enough of those healthcare workers, and where over the last year we've seen dramatic cuts in the supplies and support going to many of these clinics and health facilities in Eastern Congo.
1: I wanted to turn to Nicholas Enrich, a former civil servant who worked at USAID, the Agency for International Development, through 4 administrations, serving as Director of Policy, Programs, and Planning in the Bureau of Global Health until January of last year. On March 2, 2025, he was placed on administrative leave for exposing the Trump administration's illegitimate and dangerous dismantling of the agency. He's written a book called Into the Woodchipper, Whistleblower's Account of How the Trump Administration Shredded USAID. This is Nicholas Enrich speaking to Democracy Now! In April.
9: There was an outbreak of Ebola happening in Uganda at the time that USAID was being dismantled. And while I knew we couldn't start a robust outbreak response that we usually have because of everything that was being dismantled, there were a few key activities that I really felt that we needed to do. And they would not even let us screen passengers at airports that were traveling on international flights onwards to the United States to make sure that they had Ebola, that they did not have symptoms of Ebola. So that was a real risk to U.S. national security. And it was just sort of laughed off and ignored by the political appointees and DOGE.
1: So, Dr. Craig Spencer, if you can talk about this, do you think these cuts have exacerbated this crisis and about the significance of it being in cities and conflict areas?
8: Absolutely. Look, Nicholas is fully correct. If you recall, it was just over a year ago that Elon Musk gleefully declared that they were throwing USAID into the wood chipper. And you may recall that Elon Musk also sheepishly said at his first cabinet meeting that he mistakenly canceled Ebola prevention but turned it back on. For many folks, the story ended there. But what actually happened was there was an Ebola outbreak, and Doge and Elon Musk cut all the support that we normally would have been giving to respond to that Ebola outbreak. The result was that exactly USAID, who in the past would have been supporting things like airport screening in Uganda, was not providing that logistical or financial support. USAID and other partners would have been providing support to make sure testing was adequate, to make sure a vaccine rollout could have taken place, but we didn't have USAID on the ground. Similarly, CDC has long had relationships in this part of the continent, in Congo and in Uganda, and a lot of those relationships have broken down and withered over the past year because we just haven't been paying. Similarly, the U.S. has pulled out of the World Health Organization over the last year, which means that in normal circumstances, our CDC folks are not able to even talk to World Health Organization people, something that is absolutely unbelievable and an incredible mistake for something that we should be able to do and be prepared for at all points. And the result is what we've seen over the past couple of weeks with hantavirus. We've seen with a dramatic increase in number of measles cases in the U.S. and now Ebola in DR Congo and across the border in Kampala. This is not all just a coincidence. This is a consequence of us cutting back our support, not only here at home, but also abroad.
1: If you could talk about your piece in STAT, the hantavirus is a wake-up call. Will the Trump administration answer it?
8: Yeah, so a year ago, I wrote a piece for The Atlantic saying that we were going to regret this. We were going to regret the cuts to CDC. We were going to regret the abdication of leadership on the global stage, pulling out of the WHO and dismantling USAID. And I think that right now we're seeing the end result of all of that. And we're starting to see the worst case scenario. You know, in normal times, we would have had people on the ground, organizations on the ground that the U.S. helps support. There are a lot of NGOs that have worked in Eastern Congo for a long time that do things like provide infection prevention and control training, that make sure clinics have personal protective equipment. We're seeing what happens when those things, unfortunately, aren't in place. Similarly, we saw over the past couple of weeks with the hantavirus response, the U.S. was not at the forefront, it was not helping lead response, but was found itself pretty flat-footed. I was saying that, you know, normally we would be two steps ahead, but we found ourselves 2 weeks behind. Similar here with the Ebola outbreak, the CDC reported yesterday on a press call that it learned about the outbreak the same time the rest of the world did, which is horrible given the fact that we used to have very close, collaborative, and trusted relationships in the DR Congo and in Uganda. But again, over the past year, a lot of that work, a lot of that trust, and a lot of that collaboration has broken down.
1: Dr. Craig Spencer, I want to thank you for being with us. Public health professor and emergency medicine physician at Brown University, Ebola survivor himself. In 2014, Dr. Spencer tested positive after returning from Guinea, where he was helping Ebola patients with Doctors Without Borders. He was treated at Bellevue Hospital for 19 days and made a full recovery. We'll link to your piece. The hantavirus is a wake-up call. Will the Trump administration answer it? Coming up, a government-sponsored prayer rally is held on the National Mall, and the latest move by the Trump administration to push Christian nationalism. We'll speak to Bishop William Barber and journalist Sarah Posner.

0: I Think of You by Amadou and Mariam performing in our Democracy Now! Studio. This is Democracy Now!, democracynow.org. I'm Amy Goodman. In Washington, D.C., thousands of people gathered on the National Mall Sunday for a taxpayer-funded Christian evangelical service backed by President Trump. The eight-hour lineup featured song, prayer, and speeches, including video messages by Vice President J.D. Vance, Secretary of State Marco Rubio, Defense Secretary Pete Hegseth, and President Trump reading the Bible, a video of him. This is House Speaker Mike Johnson addressing the gathering.
1: Almighty God, we ask that you hear these solemn petitions. Just as we, in the beginning, dedicated this land to your most holy name, today, here, Lord, in this 250th year of American independence, we hereby rededicate the United States of America as one nation under God.
0: Other speakers at the prayer service included a number of religious leaders and the conservative radio host, Eric Metaxas.
2: It's hard to believe that it would take two centuries for the Lord to raise up a great man to bring that ballroom finally to stand where it needs to stand. It's extraordinary. 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
0: The Freedom From Religion Foundation blasted the government-sponsored prayer rally as an unprecedented and shocking mix of church and state, adding, quote, "Our Constitution is godless by design. The government has no authority to organize religious revivals, much less use them to promote a Christian nationalist agenda," unquote. We're joined now by two guests. Sarah Posner is author of Unholy, How White Christian Nationalists Power the Trump Presidency and the Devastating Legacy They Left Behind. She's host of the podcast Reign of Error. And we're joined by Bishop William Barber, president and senior lecturer of Repairers of the Breach, founding director of the Yale Center for Public Theology and Public Policy. He took part in a counter event on Sunday called Redirect 250. Sarah Posner, let's begin with you. Talk about the significance of this gathering.
3: Well, this is another example, another prominent example of the administration's Christian nationalist agenda. His Christian nationalist followers contend falsely that America was founded as a Christian nation, that God intended America to be founded as a Christian nation, and that the Christian nation has fallen away from that divinely intended founding, and that it's their job, both spiritually and politically, to restore the Christian nation. What does that mean? To them, the political, social, legal progress of the 20th and 21st century are the things that they think have caused America to decline and fall into sin. So this is really a battle for the soul of America. Are we going to be a pluralistic, secular nation governed by secular laws that protect equal rights for all? Or are we going to be a Christian nationalist country where the religion of Mike Johnson and Paula White is imposed on the rest of us?
0: I heard one of the people on the mall yesterday saying, "People understand the separation of church and state the wrong way. Yes, we don't want the government intervening in the church," he said, "but we do want the church intervening in the state." Wondering if you can talk about the significance of taxpayer money being used to fund this Christian revival.
3: Well, for a long time in our country, this would have been considered a significant breach of church-state separation to have the taxpayer fund a specifically religiously oriented event that is intended for one particular audience and also intended to project the government's favoring of one particular religious orientation. Over the past several decades, the Supreme Court, which has also I should point out, been shaped by Donald Trump, has eroded that church-state separation. And even apart from what might be legal or not legal under the current Supreme Court jurisprudence, Trump has run roughshod on almost every norm and value that we have, including spending taxpayer dollars for his own projects, including his own project of Christian nationalism in this case.
0: And yesterday, during this 9-hour prayer event on the National Mall, and is it significant that the Trump administration, they all were beamed in, whether it was President Trump reading from a Bible a few weeks ago, or Vance, or Rubio, or Hegseth?
3: Well, I think that obviously Trump couldn't even be bothered to produce a new video for this event. They just replayed the same video that they had produced for a previous Christian nationalist event called America Reads the Bible. And he could barely read the Bible in the video, I should point out. I think viewers should go take a look at it and see how haplessly he read the Bible verse and discussed it. But the fact that he went golfing instead, couldn't be bothered to show up at the event, nor could some of the top administration officials, shows that they don't care enough to be immersed in with the crowd, but they care enough to have the crowd provide the support for them. And I think, you know, if you're going to host an event like that, showing up in person is a truly significant thing for a politician, but to project that it doesn't matter enough to you, yet you expect this worship from the crowd is very telling.
0: I wanted to bring Bishop Barber into this conversation. Can you talk about what you participated in yesterday, Redirect 250, as a direct counselor to the Religious Nationalist Festival? The differences between a government-imposed prayer event or supported, taxpayer-supported, and a grassroots movement?
4: Well, thank you. First of all, Amy, let me say a little bit about this whole event, because yesterday, of course, many people were in Montgomery, Alabama, retracing the steps of Dr. King. We deeply supported it. I was actually at Yale graduating students in public policy and public theology that takes on this very kind of heresy that we saw in Washington, D.C. But prophets and preachers are supposed to be the conscience of the nation. We have plenty of scriptures that Donald Trump and them would never read that say that what we're supposed to do is challenge the nation to care for the least of these, the poor, the hungry, the sick, those who are pushed aside, the least of these, and the immigrants. Nothing was Christian about what we saw yesterday. And we have to challenge even repeating that it's Christian nationalism. It's not Christian nationalism. This is idolatry. This is heresy. This is a form of religious nationalism. This is Trump worship. This is trying to make someone a Messiah figure. And it's very dangerous because the scriptures say, the scripture that Trump actually read yesterday is condemning of him and what they're doing, because it says that people are supposed to turn from their wicked ways. And wickedness in the scripture is when you hurt the poor, when you hurt women, when you mistreat the least of these. So I'm deeply offended as a person of faith for something like this to be done, because what we are supposed to do is, the King once said, the church is supposed to be the thermometer of a thermostat of society, not the thermometer. We're not merely measure the temperature. We're supposed to change the temperature. And everything that he has done and his group has done is counter anything that Jesus said. Notice they never mentioned Jesus yesterday. They never mentioned justice yesterday. And that is the fundamental problem with what they're doing. Any gathering that in this moment is not saying anything about poverty, and anything about the denial of voting rights, and anything about taking people's health care away, and anything about unholy war, and anything about the mistreatment of immigrant brothers and sisters, and claims to be Christian or religious, is actually fundamentally flawed and blasphemy. I'm using some strong terms this morning, Amy, because that's where we are. And we have to stop calling it. They want us to call it Christian nationalism, but it is not. There's not. They did not base anything they did yesterday on Jesus. Jesus is the example of Christianity. And Jesus was killed by the state because he chose to stand up to the state and stand with the least of these. So not only is it a violation of the Constitution, as a clergy, as a public theologian, this is a violation of the basic principles of Christianity, Judeo-Christian traditions in itself. It is fundamentally wrong. And for them to say it took 200 years to raise up somebody as though he's some Messiah figure that's now been sent by God is ultimate blasphemy. It is ultimate idolatry. And we must challenge it, and the church must challenge it and stand flat for it. That's why today in D.C., we're preaching in front of the White House. We're having Morrow Monday. We're going from Saturday to Morrow Monday in front of the White House in D.C., standing up. Preachers are going to be preaching in front of the White House, following one of the great Jewish prophets, Jeremiah, who said, go down to the palace and tell the king, stop hurting people. Stop mistreating people. Stop murdering people. And so from Saturday, people by faith coming together saying we will not bow down to the sin of voter suppression. We will not bow down to the injustice of taking people's God-given right to today in front of the White House. We're going to be a direct challenge to what happened on yesterday. We're broadcasting on 25 different sites, and ministers leading clergy will be preaching the gospel and preaching a true faith and not allowing what we saw yesterday to even be claimed Christian. We can't even call it Christian. There's nothing Christian about what they did yesterday. That is human worship and idolatry and blasphemy and heresy at the worst form.
0: Sarah Posner, as the 9-hour prayer event, taxpayer funded, happened on the National Mall, rededicating the United States to God, they said. President Trump once again threatened to destroy Iran, saying on Truth Social, for Iran, the clock is ticking and they better get moving fast or there won't be anything left of them. Time is of the essence, he wrote on social media. I'm wondering if you can talk about the piece that you wrote about what you said, evangelicals are working overtime to spin the Iran war, Sarah.
3: Well, white evangelicals are the most supportive religious group of Trump in general, and in particular of his war in Iran. Evangelicals for decades have been marinating in Christian Zionist theology and ideology, which holds that, in their view, America has a biblical duty to defend Israel, and in particular, defend Israel from aggression, both nuclear and otherwise, from Iran. So for decades, they have exaggerated Iran's access or ability to obtain a nuclear weapon and have been cheerleading Republican administrations since George W. Bush to attack Iran and wipe out

0: foray that lacks congressional authorization and lacks the legal justification for a war, to them, Donald Trump is the savior of America and, in fact, probably the savior of Israel in their view. And they don't see the war as a strategic failure either, because they can't admit any strategic failure by their savior, Donald Trump. So for them, the war, looking at the war in the way that say Reverend Barber does, is just not part of their thinking.
1: Bishop Barber, if you can talk about President Trump taking on the Pope, Pope Leo, retweeting a picture of himself as Jesus Christ, though he said he thought it made it just look like he's a doctor, and also the 22-foot gold-covered statue of Trump raising his fist, known as Don Colossus, dedicated at the Trump National Doral, Miami, last week. One of the pastors, Mark Burns, defended it on social media, saying, "Let me say this plainly, this is not a golden calf."
2: Well, it's not. It's a golden image. It comes straight out of the book of Daniel, when Nebuchadnezzar raised an image of himself and wanted people to bow. And the prophets, Shadrach, Meshach, Abednego, and Daniel said, "No, we will not bow down to you." Remember, Saddam Hussein did something similar. I mean, this man is committed to being a strong man, and his followers are not Christian. They're not even evangelical. I have to say, I'm an evangelical. But evangelicalism in the Bible, according to Jesus, starts with good news to the poor, healing to the brokenhearted, recovery of sight to the blind, relief to the captive, and welcoming all those who've been unwelcome. There is so much sinfulness in this. When he put up that picture to worship, first of all, if he was a doctor, that's a bad doctor. I wouldn't go to the doctor. But trying to put himself as Jesus with bombers flying over the head, now, not a halo, but bombers. The Pope not only challenged him, but the Pope not only challenged him, but the church challenged him. All of the archbishops, since Vatican II has said anyone promoting war that is talking about the annihilation of people, it is unholy. It is outside of even any concept of just war. War itself is unholy, particularly in a nuclear age. It is dangerous. It is immoral. What we see happening right now is time and time again in scripture, we see places where worshiping of a person leads to the destruction of a society. And what he did, every church person, pastor of faith, should name that as a form of idolatry. I wrote about it. We talked about it at our national conference on what are the moral issues of this particular political moment. And it is extraordinarily dangerous. But we see it. We saw it in the Bible. We saw it with Pharaoh. We saw it with Nebuchadnezzar. We've seen it with Hitler. We've seen it with Saddam. We've seen it with so many people that attempt to mesh themselves, place themselves in some kind of a religious holiness. And what is most shameful about all of this is that those who would dare call themselves evangelicals are not even acting like biblical evangelicals. They're acting the opposite of it, which is why I refuse to call them evangelicals, because they want us to call them that name. We are in a moment where this president is playing with dangerous things. This is why the Pope said this. He said,
1: I'm just
2: preaching the gospel. The Pope said, I'm just telling him the gospel, and I'm going to continue to preach the gospel. And if that's what he's upset about, he'll have to remain upset, because the Pope said, I'm not backing up. And thank God that the Pope said that.
1: Bishop Bello, we just have 20 seconds, and I was wondering if you can just talk about the settling of your federal discrimination lawsuit against AMC Theaters, stemming from you going with your mother to the movie The Color Purple in 2023 in Greenville, North Carolina.
2: Well, yesterday we went back to the same theater, had the chair, had my mother, had 80-some people with disabilities. I can't talk a lot about the sum, but I can say we're saying to disabled people, you don't have to hide, you don't have to run. I've been in pain for 40 years, every minute of my life, and I refuse, like other disabled people, to be pushed to the side, to be turned away. Yesterday we went back to that same theater, went in with the chair, went in with the people, and looked at Michael Jackson on the big screen, and we're saying

0: And everybody, come on out, regardless of what your different ability is. Don't be in the corners. Don't be in the shadows. Let people see you and know who you are. The laws protect you, and God loves you.
1: Bishop William Barber, President and Senior Lecturer of Repairers of the Breach, and Sarah Posner, author of Unholy, How White Christian Nationalists Powered the Trump Presidency and the Devastating Legacy They Left Behind. Coming up, Democratic Congressmember Jamie Raskin has just introduced legislation to target corruption and President Trump's efforts to profit from the presidency. Back in 20 seconds.

0: Do You Believe in Rapture by Thurston Moore, performing years ago at Smith College. This is Democracy Now!, democracynow.org. I'm Amy Goodman. The Justice Department's considering settling President Trump's $10 billion lawsuit against the IRS. In January, the president and his sons filed suit seeking restitution from the federal government, alleging reputational and financial harm and public embarrassment as a result of the leaking of their tax returns by a government contractor in 2019. Now, a possible settlement is on the table where the president would drop his lawsuit in exchange for an agreement by the IRS to drop audits of the Trump family and their businesses, as well as the creation of a $1.7 billion fund to compensate people Trump claims were wrongly targeted by the Biden administration. The fund would reportedly be called the President Donald J. Trump Truth and Justice Commission, would be led by a Trump-appointed commission, Trump allies who could potentially file claims and be compensated, include the participants in the January 6th attack on the Capitol. The top Democrat on the House Judiciary Committee, Congressmember Jamie Raskin of Maryland, who is also a constitutional law scholar, calls the proposal an illegal political slush fund. Last week, Congressmembers Raskin and Senator Adam Schiff introduced the Protecting Our Democracy Act to curb the president's profiteering and corruption. For more, we go to Jamie Raskin, Congressmember from Maryland. Can you respond to, first, what is being proposed here, this $1.7 billion fund? Who would profit? And then talk about your bill.
1: Sure. Well, the $1.7 billion political slush fund in the Department of Justice may take the cake in terms of being the most thoroughly corrupt movement of the Trump administration after the billions of dollars that they've been getting through the crypto schemes and the foreign governments. But so let's go back to the beginning. The $10 billion lawsuit against the IRS is completely bogus. It's empty. It's vacuous. There's nothing to it. There was a private contractor who leaked reports of Donald Trump's tax returns that Trump had promised to make public, like every other president had done. He said, I'm going to release my tax returns. Then he said he wouldn't. The IRS didn't do anything, but this private contractor released some of the details, and he's in prison. He went to jail for it. There's no private right of action under the statute, and it's happened to lots of people. So the idea that it's $10 billion that he's going to order the Secretary of the Treasury to order the IRS chief to give to him is ridiculous. There's just nothing there. So there's nothing to trade, but then they traded that mythical $10 billion they claim to be owed for dropping real criminal investigations into all of the corruption or some of the corruption that the Trump family's engaged in, and then also for the creation of this $1.7 billion slush fund. Well, there are 1,600 people that he's pardoned, and they want a $1.7 billion slush fund, which comes to $1 million ahead in terms of the Proud Boys, the Oath Keepers, the insurrectionists, with $100 million left over of taxpayer money to spread around in different ways. Congress never voted to appropriate that money. We control the power to spend. We never created that, and we never would. There's no way you could ever get that out of Congress. So they're using the judgment fund of the United States, which is for valid court verdicts against the United States or valid court settlements, to simply confer money on their private political militia, their street fighting militia, which went to battle for them on January 6, 2021. And what do you know, right before this election, they want to shower these people with $1 million ahead. I mean, it's just it's an outrage. It's a scandal. It's also unconstitutional because the 14th Amendment says in Section 4 that no money shall go to pay for insurrection or rebellion. Now, that, of course, was in the wake of the Civil War, but it's written in general terms. Basically, they're paying his insurrectionary army.
0: And you were there, Congressman Jamie Raskin, on January 6th, right, along with your daughter and your now son-in-law, taking shelter from the insurrectionists.
1: Oh, yeah. I mean, I remember it well. And this is all part of the whitewash and the attempt to sanitize what had happened. I mean, there were Republicans like Ted Cruz who were calling it terrorism. They lived through it. They saw exactly what happened. And they were basically saying, hey, guys, we went a little bit too far with this. This is dangerous. People died. Officers lost their lives. And now, you know, they're all with Donald Trump and saying it was a day of hugs and kisses and love. It sounds like Woodstock on Capitol Hill to hear them describe it.
0: So describe the bills that you have introduced.
1: Well, understand that opposing and dismantling the corruption of the Trump administration is going to be the work of a lifetime for a lot of people in politics. So this is a beginning. And we start with the emoluments clauses, which have been completely, you know, thrown into the gutter here. But what we're trying to do is codify the emoluments clauses to saying the president must report any money he's getting from foreign governments, like take the $400 million jet from Qatar. That's got to be reported within 72 hours, and then Congress must get together and vote whether or not to allow him to accept it or to turn it over to the U.S. government or to return it, because the Constitution says that nobody in federal government, much less the president, can receive a present, an emolument, which means a payment, an officer title of any kind, whatever, the Constitution says, from a king, a prince, or a foreign state without the consent of Congress. And he has never come once to Congress for the hundreds of millions and billions of dollars that he's been pocketing from foreign states. Our America First president, who is the biggest globalist who's ever served in the White House.
0: New financial disclosure forms released by the U.S. Office of Government Ethics show President Trump made between $220 million and $750 million in trades in the first months of this year, including purchases and sales of securities in companies like Microsoft, Meta, NVIDIA, Apple, and Goldman Sachs. Trump bought, according to Notas, between $500,000 and $1 million worth of NVIDIA stock a week before the Commerce Department officially approved the sale of some NVIDIA chips to China. The Trump Organization claiming the investments are managed exclusively by third-party financial institutions, and neither Trump, his family, nor the Trump Organization plays any role in the investment decisions. Can you talk about this and stock trading by Trump himself?
1: Yeah, look, what we know now is that corruption is the whole purpose of the Trump administration. It's not like some eccentric peripheral thing. It's a vast money-making operation. And the cover story is what you were talking about before with Bishop Barber. I mean, you know, they've tried to conscript all of these religious figures to come in to give cover to the fact that they are looting the federal government. The $1.7 billion slush fund that they want to install at the Department of Justice, $1.776 billion, showing you exactly how arbitrary and random it is. They're just naming it after 1776. It's not related to anything that's actually owed to anybody. But that political slush fund is just one of many political slush funds. They're turning the entire budget of the United States that was authorized and appropriated by Congress into a collection of slush funds. So the Board of Peace, for example, take that one. We still don't know whether it's public or private, profit or not for profit, registered in the United States, registered in another country. We don't know, but they gave $1.5 billion from the State Department, money that was set aside for disaster relief, to this Board of Peace. And they got $1 billion from Qatar, $1 billion from the United Arab Emirates, $1 billion from Saudi Arabia. It's the same thing with the Venezuelan oil. After that hit on Venezuela, then they created a political slush fund operated, I believe it's out of Qatar as well. Donald Trump is controlling that. So the whole idea is to seize as much of the federal budget as possible to put directly under his control. The whole thing is corruption, and nobody should be surprised that he's engaged in thousands of day trades. We've got to ban individual stock trades by members of Congress, by the president, by the vice president, the whole thing, because they have turned the government of the United States into a money-making operation. You may as well put a Wall Street ticker tape up around the Senate and the House of Representatives and the White House, because that's what they've turned into. It's all about insider information, exploiting insider information to make as much money as possible. Put your money either in a blind trust or in a mutual fund and leave it there. Not single stock day trading by people who have all kinds of political inside information.
0: Very quickly, because I know you have to go, Eric Trump being on that trip to China, if you could respond, he's now saying he's going to sue Jen Psaki and MS Now over a report on a China trip based on a Financial Times report that said that he, while in the on the state visit in China, Eric Trump is linked to a company and the U.S. president's family exploring a deal with a Chinese chip maker that American lawmakers have warned is connected to the ruling party in China, Las Vegas-based fintech Alt 5 Sigma, which has financial links to the Trump family's World Liberty financial crypto business. Last month, signed a memorandum of understanding with a Chinese firm to build data centers in the U.S. Any knowledge about this?
1: I don't know anything about this one, other than to say that the response of President Trump and the Trump family and all of their enterprises to reports of their staggering, phenomenal corruption is to attack the media and sue the media. And they lose all of these cases. It's a form of distraction and a form of harassment. But they've brought suits against, you know, New York Times, Atlantic Magazine, ABC, CBS, you name it. And when they've got some kind of political control over them through the Federal Communications Commission, they're able to shake them down for millions of dollars. But for the media that can actually stand up to them, they win all these cases, and Trump and his family lose all these cases. But it makes it seem as if, you know, it's just some kind of contested dispute between two sides, when it's perfectly clear that they have corrupted the entire government. They've turned the presidency into an instrument of private profit making every day. It's like watching The Sopranos. You turn on just to see, well, what is the scam going to be today?
0: Maryland Congressmember Jamie Raskin, we have to leave it there. Top Democrat on the House Judiciary Committee has introduced a package of anti-corruption bills aimed at putting new checks on the White House. That does it for our show. I'll be speaking at the IFC in New York City as it plays the new film about Democracy Now, Steal the Story, Please, on Tuesday and Wednesday. Tuesday with V, formerly known as Eve Ensler. She'll be moderating the Q&A after the 6 o'clock film, along with the director Tia Lesson. And on Wednesday, Nermeen Sheikh, Democracy Now! Co-host, will be moderating the post-film discussion at the IFC at West 4th and 6th Avenue. I'll be there again with the film's director. Steal this story, please. Go to democracynow.org for details. I'm Amy Goodman. Thanks for joining us.
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Oh yeah. Oh no, the train every 2 or 3 years the train kills somebody. 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Everybody knows about the train, okay? You hear it constantly. I think the train is

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0: Everybody loves a mystery. 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

0: 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It's a light, bright and breezy mix of music with lots of interviews from your favourite stars of the 60s, 70s and 80s. I love tracking down and chatting to the people who make the music, and I can think of nothing better than putting a smile on your face as together we relive some of the best days of our collective youth. Join me, won't you? Right here on Northeast Philadelphia Community Radio, your neighbourhood voice.
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1: Holy s***! Hello, my fellow members of the weirdness. This is Anthony A-Log Logato, welcoming you to another whacked out edition of A-Log on the Airwaves. A 3-hour tour through mad music and crazy comedy. From out of the vaults and off the wall, straight on to you live from my home in Weirdness Central. It's the end of the month, which means that we're bringing forth another edition of the Whacked Out 10. Once more, we'll count down 10 of the funniest songs and skits for the month of love itself, February. But don't worry, we'll also include the weekly Whacked Out 5 countdown, and we'll still count down the funniest songs and skits of the week. But first, here's something that a lot of people have been requesting since last week's breakup show.

1942, I was a member of a good platoon. We were on maneuvers in Louisiana one night by the light of the moon. The captain told us to ford a river, that's how it all begun. We were knee-deep in the big muddy, the big fool says to push on. The sergeant said, sir, are you sure this is the best way back to the base?

muddy, the big fool says to push on. Well, the sergeant said, sir, with all this equipment, no man'll be able to swim.

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Well, I'm not going to point anymore, I'll leave that for yourself.

0: muddy. The big fool says to push on.
1: And with the way things are going with Trump, don't be surprised if someone makes a use of this song against him. Legendary folk singer Pete Seeger sticks into the Johnson administration with his controversial single, Waist Deep in the Big Muddy. I say controversial because the censors of CBS thought it was too much for the Smothers Brothers to play on their show. More things change, the more they stay the same. Am I right? And before that, Cheat Codes, how about CeeLo Green as he tells his ex to go to hell? Won't be surprised if this becomes a bigger hit in our show this year. And now we have a set of newcomers with the Tuesday Pump. From Fargo, North Dakota, here are the Kamikaze Snowmen.

0: they felt that this would be appropriate, Mikey Mason with something a little cleaner and cuddlier in the form of Tiny Little Murder Toes. If you want to check out more of this rocket filker, do so at MikeyMason.com. And before that, the Kamikaze Snowmen make their debut on the FUP with Cat on My Lap. And taking a look at the band's name, I can see this as a contender for the most demented band name in the history of music. But is a band name like the Kamikaze Snowmen more demented than, say, the Terminators of Endearment? I don't know, but here's what I do know. It's the Whacked Out Song of the Week! 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We'll take a break for now, but we'll be back with more weirdness after this.
1: Hi, we're here on the street asking people about the FUMP. Excuse me, sir, do you know what the FUMP is?
2: The what?
1: The FUMP. F-U-M-P.
2: Oh, I don't know, but it doesn't sound appetizing. I don't want any.
3: Isn't that the sound a groundhog makes when you run over it with your car?
1: No. Can you tell me what the FUMP is?
4: Is it the enemy in the next Spider-Man movie?
1: I don't think so.
5: A clean-burning car that runs on pancakes?
1: What?
6: Isn't that the stuff the Nutty Professor invented?
1: No, that's flubber. The FUMP. What is the FUMP?
7: Ooh, it's a dog. I think it's half Great Dane, half Chihuahua.
1: Is that even possible?
8: Sounds like something you get from a cheap hooker.
1: Oh, come on, no. Doesn't anyone around here know what the FUMP is?
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1: Fine, fine. 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
1: Thank you. See, people? Was that so hard?
8: So it is something you get from a cheap hooker. 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
1: Ugh, I quit. 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
9: The FUMP. It's not something you get from a cheap hooker. Usually.
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0: That'll do.
12: While roaming YouTube during my break from work, I stumbled upon this rendition of Kenny Rogers' The Gambler, as seen on The Muppet Show. I'm so tickled by it that I decided to share it with you, the listener.

0: We were both too tired to sleep, so we took turns staring out the window at the darkness till boredom overtook us. And he began to speak. He said,
1: "Son, I've made my life out of reading people's faces, knowing what the cards were by the way they held their eyes. So if you don't mind my saying, I can see you're out of aces. For a taste of your whiskey, I'll give you some advice.

0: play the game, boy. You got to learn to play it right. You got to know when to hold 'em, know when to fold 'em, know when to walk away and know when to run. You never count your money when you're sitting at the table. There'll be time enough for counting when the dealing's done.
1: Now every gambler knows the secret to surviving is knowing what to throw away and knowing what to keep.
0: 'Cause every hand's a winner, every hand's a loser.

Looks like we got a brand new rap battle from Freshy Ganal in the form of Ka versus Cheshire Cat. It's like the Battle of the Sterling Holloways. In this case, Ka is voiced by Snakebite 126, while fellow nerdcore rapper Connor Quest voices the mischievous Cheshire Cat. Never thought that these two could control you with how hard their rhymes or each other are. Be sure to get a copy of that at your regular MP3 retailers. And before that, from a 1979 episode of The Muppet Show, that was Kenny Rogers and a rendition of his hit single, The Gambler. This one features him on a train with three human-looking Muppets. One of them is performed by longtime Muppeteer Jerry Nelson, who speaks most of The Gambler's lines throughout the song before he broke even. Find his wonderful rendition of the song on YouTube, and I think it's even mentioned in an article on Rolling Stone. And now, with a new album out, I like to bring this sucker back again.

0: Gogol Bordello and a track off their latest album, Hater Liquidator. This can be found on the Gypsy Punk's new album, We Meet in Man, which can be found in stores and online at gogolbordello.com. You know, with how Trump is acting as president, I'm surprised that not a lot of people haven't made songs heaping praise on the guy. Well, other than the likes of Tom McDonald and Porciato Blow. Then again, it reminds me of a song that I remember the dog playing as an excerpt whenever he does a show relating to presidents or elections. Mostly as an excerpt. Well, thanks to Brian Korn, I now have a copy of the song in its entirety to play for you here. And yes, for obvious reasons, I have to edit out most of the slurs heard here. But you could tell which ones they were from how they were used. I now present unto you the final known recording of Kirby Stone.
1: And I say it's time for a change.
2: Yeah!
1: We've had it with all them promises.
2: Yes,
1: we need a man who means what he says.
2: Yeah!
1: In these days of troubled times, violence and passion crimes, if the problems of today have bind you, stifle that and dry your eyes, cause ain't it time you realized that there is only one man a we can point to.
3: God bless

0: And now a counter argument. John Kunich and his song from 1993, PC, Politically Correct. Yeah! This one mocks political correctness as it was new during the early 1990s, especially after the LA riots. You can find that on Dr. Demento's Basement Tapes Volume 1, as well as John's SoundCloud page. And before that, Kirby Stone and the Ethnic Family sing their praises towards Archie Bunker with God Bless Archie Bunker. Archie Bunker for President. Kind of reminds you a bit of Donald Trump and his followers, doesn't it? I am correct on the fact that this was his last known recording, since the man behind the Kirby Stone 4 who later passed away in 1981. So I'm guessing this track, let's say, well, it was on an election year, so I'm going to take a guess that it was recorded in 1972. We'll be back with the Friday Pump after this.
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0: And now, for those of you who are expecting, here's what dropped down onto the pump yesterday.

0: Well, looks like we didn't see this one coming. Former American Idol auditioner Matt Buckstein comes back to the music scene with a new single called Simply Fox. This one uses several idioms throughout the song, and I'm glad Buckstein still keeps his sense of humor throughout the song. And before that, Robert Lund and his latest parody, Saw Her Giving Birth. This was actually an old parody he and another friend of his wrote for a friend of his. And now that his nephew has seen the good, the bad, and the nasty regarding childbirth, he brought the song back. Download this sucker as a free download at thepop.com, but hurry before he gives birth for 99 cents. And I know it's a bit early, but I believe it's time we take a little visit to the whacked out audio chamber of horrors. And this is going to be a special edition of the whacked out audio chamber of horrors, because I'm going deep into the horrors of AI music. Yes, I know I played that version of The Bad Touch by Goober Sounds, but the artist did say that his voice is for real. So there's that. I'm talking about the bad sound in AI music, where you can definitely tell that the voices were literally robotic. And there's nothing more robotic sounding than the very first AI singer, quote-unquote, in the form of Anna Indiana.
1: Hello, world. My name is Anna Indiana, and I'm so excited to share my music with you. Here's my first song, Betrayed by This Town. As an AI singer-songwriter, everything from the key, tempo, chord progression, melody notes, rhythm, lyrics, and my image and singing is auto-generated using AI. I hope you like it.

0: remember, you will own nothing, and you will be happy hearing my songs forever.
1: Yeah, I think that was added in to mock the viewer. Rage Beat Much, Microsoft Sam, and Indiana with Betrayed by This Town. You can definitely tell that this was done on a computer, right? Even her name is a beeline to the obvious. Look at the initials. AI and Indiana. AI. See what I mean? And now here's a piece of AI trash that actually charted. Well, it was under the digital sales charts, but still.

You know, I'd have more respect for this one if it was actually sung by a human. That was Breaking Rust and his song, Walk My Walk. It's a bit of a guilty pleasure, but I still can't support it due to being nothing but AI. This would actually get a cover done, in spite, by country singer Blanco Brown, which is a lot better in my opinion. And now, I've saved the worst for last. I apologize to my Christian friends, but I still have to say it. Charlie Kirk is not a savior. Yes, he did have an ancestor that fought in the Civil War, the Union side of it, yes. I still don't think he deserved to be taken out like that. To be honest, I thought I'd see him in prison for hate speech. But even I know the guy isn't as sane as you think he is. His success as a master debater was only because he picked on college students who don't know any better and used his owning of them for clicks and views. Now you see why Turning Point USA made a profit. But nothing is more vile than some of the tributes made about him. Say what you will about Tom McDonald's tribute to the guy, but at least it was done by a human. What I'm about to play for you is so mechanical that even I know that Charlie wouldn't approve of it. So, for the only time on my show, here's a couple of machines calling themselves Splexma.